0: in my first couple of years of high school where I don't realize that I'm gay. Everybody else does. I'm being tormented relentlessly. And so these two intersections of trauma have come together. I have the shame of how I've grown up, where I've been told I can't ever tell anybody and I don't want to tell anybody. I'm so embarrassed by how we've grown up for lots of reasons. Also, I'm so embarrassed by the persona that I have at school. I feel utterly powerless, hopeless, and, you know, probably suicidal, but I don't have words to describe that yet. But I can escape into my mind, and I'm so grateful for music and music videos and film and Steven Spielberg and Star Wars and, of course, Michael Jackson, who embodied all of those things. We bought a ticket to see him at that what was then called ANZ Stadium. And our macho, hyper-masculine Queensland at that point was the only state where this new, admittedly very feminine-looking Michael Jackson was firmly rejected by the culture at the time. And his ticket sales had stopped. So while he sold the MCG and the Sydney Cricket Ground and all these other massive stadiums in Brisbane, his show was reduced to two nights at the Brisbane Entertainment Centre, and they still hadn't sold out. And my ticket was upgraded just via lottery to the front row.
1: I feel there has to have been divine intervention in this, Darren. You needed to be front row at that concert.
0: I could smell his perfume, which is why to this day, I don't know if when you noticed that when you met me, but I always make sure that I smell good when I meet people because it's the first step to creating that illusion. And fame and being a pop star is just an illusion, but it's about making people feel good. I could smell his hair product. When he came from the bowels of the stage through this backlit staircase, I thought my heart was going to stop beating. And I was screaming so hard, I thought I was going to die. But then something horrible happened. These two girls from behind me started punching me in the back. And they started calling me homophobic slurs because I was saying, I love you, Michael. I love you, Michael. But I managed to leave my body like I often did through a lot of my life. And they became this sort of underwater echo. But what I saw was this superhero, and he was conducting the energy in the room, and everywhere he pointed, the audience looked, and there was fainting and hysteria, but the biggest thing I felt was just this joy. And I stopped becoming a fan, and I was a student. And then I realized that he was changing the atoms in the room, and there was one particular thing he said. He said, look around you, look at each other. You're so beautiful. And I think that was the first time in my life that anyone ever said that to me. Of course, he didn't say it to me, but I felt so validated. And I thought, I want to make people feel like that one day. And so I just studied every move that he made, every stage trick, everywhere he appeared on stage, how the fog was moving, his costumes, the lighting, how many seconds between songs, and it all went into my computer and I just went, I'm going to do this one day. And 10 years later, Savage Garden sold out that arena twice.
1: Did it feel like there was an inevitability to it, even at 15? This was going to happen. It wasn't like, I would love this to happen, I want this to happen, this is going to happen.
0: It was, not to sound dramatic, but it was the only thing that could happen. I couldn't have survived if it didn't happen. There was no other way forward in life for me. I was either going to crumple up and die, or I was going to become the monster to defeat the monster. I already had a monster at home, and I had vowed I would never become him. But those monsters at school were becoming so violent, and I was having

0: see there might be a way for her to leave him. But he was just drunk on power.
1: Personally, this was a time for you, Darren, that was confusing and conflicted.
0: Mm-hmm.
1: You'd been married young to a woman that you loved.
0: Yeah.
1: But you also knew that you were gay.
0: Yeah.
1: And this is something you talked about with her. And you even told your families.
0: Yeah.
1: How did that conversation go?
0: You know, surprisingly beautifully, what happened was because of the secret keeping, I was an expert at it. Because of all the shaming, I thought, well, I can't possibly be gay because this is a death sentence, because of the 80s, because of the Grim Reaper ads, because of this fear of dying, because of growing up in a family that was repressed Catholic. My mother was a latent Catholic and who, you know, unintentionally, but, you know, taught me the lessons of the Catholic Church, and I thought I would go to hell. So any feelings that I had that were attractions toward males were either slapped down by just policing that happens by your, you know, immediate family. And because of my dissociation, because of my ability to just block things off, if I never acted upon it. So we say, yes, I knew that I was gay, but it was also, if I never told anybody, it was almost like this thing that I thought would just go away on its own. And I really did fall in love. I mean, Colby was at our book launch the other night. We're still great friends. We still cry sometimes about the breakdown of our marriage because it was heartbreaking. What happened was I started traveling the world and I did start to meet people who were gay that blew my perception of what being gay meant. I thought that if you were gay, you were a character on a TV show called Are You Being Served? Now, that's one fabulous version of being gay, right? So being gay is a spectrum just like anything, and being super camp is fabulous. And believe me, there are days when I'm very camp. If you saw me at Pride, I self-describe myself as being like a flamingo on steroids. It was fun, fabulous. But I, you know, most of the time I'm somewhere in the sort of just super sensitive cry. I cry at films, gay. That's where I land. And I, you know, I'm wearing a velour jumpsuit today. You know, I'm in touch with my feminine emotions or whatever. But I'm certainly not what media and television would present as the only way you could be gay, which was to be just this comedic over-exaggeration. So I thought I wasn't. And when I told her, Colby, that I was gay, she was so open-minded. She said, you know, I think everyone's basically kind of like bisexual. Don't worry about it. And that's when I thought, oh my God, this is not going to end well. Fast forward a couple of years later, I started to become incredibly depressed. I remember the moment I did a photo shoot for Rolling Stone and the photographer, what was happening was I was having these tingling crushes on people and I felt so unfaithful. I remain a monogamous person. That's no judgment to anybody. You know, I wish I could be polyamorous. That would have made my life great. I have no judgment to anyone that lives any lifestyle they are. I just happen to be somebody that I'm a serial monogamist and I'm a romantic. And so the idea that I even had a crush on a male just felt like I was cheating, so I had to confess that to her. This photographer and I had this feeling between us, and then in conversation, he revealed that he had a boyfriend, and my heart just broke, not because I couldn't be with him, because I thought, you're so normal, and you're out, and you're happy. You mean to say that this could have been a path of life for me? What have I done? We were in the process of trying to have children and I saw tragedy on the horizon and I just thought, I have to stop this. And that's when we decided to come out, yeah. And I say we because it was a joint decision, yeah.
1: By 1999, you were living as an out gay man.
0: Mm-hmm.
1: You'd become this huge pop star. Mm-hmm. Savage Garden's second album was another huge hit. You were rich, you were successful, you were adored by legions and legions of fans.
0: Yeah.
1: How were you feeling?
0: Suicidal. Yeah. Suicidal. My

0: monoculture. It follows a controversial speech by the One Nation leader in Canberra yesterday. David Crisafulli says he's proud of his heritage. He says Australia's strength lies in people working hard just like his own family did.
1: I'm the product of migrants. That's my family story and I'm proud of that. And I want people who come to this state and this country to be proud to be Aussies and to work and make the contribution that my late grandfather

more than three stringed instruments. Artists would perform at open mic nights, patrons engaged deeply with the music, the performers with each other. It created a close-knit community of musicians who jammed and collaborated constantly. Warner Brothers signed the singer, songwriter and slide guitar virtuoso to their record label, and she released an eponymous album in 1971, which featured her bottleneck guitar and the songs of blues men such as Robert Johnson.

0: modeling, which is used in environmental impact assessment of any expansion of any industry in the Darwin Airshed.
1: So it was Tom Robinson from the Northern Territory Country Hour. He was speaking to the chair of the Northern Territory's Environmental Protection Authority, Dr. Paul Vogel, just off the back of the news that the regulator has given Santos approval to emit toxic gases from its Darwin LNG operations for an extra 26 days this year. I wonder how that makes you feel. You did hear Dr. Paul Vogel say in that chat with Tom that Santos hadn't considered they actually needed more. I mean, is that something that perhaps they should have thought about earlier on in the process? I'd love to hear your thoughts this morning. You can let me know on 0487 991 057. On the Brekkie Show a couple of days ago, you also heard about a mobile community-funded air monitor. It's an Australian first, and it's spearheaded by local paediatrician Dr. Louise Woodward, who's founded CHANT, Community Healthy Air Northern Territory. She had a chat to Matt Brann on the Country Hour about what she thinks of the EPA giving Santos these extra days.
2: I am absolutely floored by this news. This is a really dangerous decision and a decision that is very hard to understand, both as a doctor and a member of the Darwin community. The reason why it's so dangerous, hot venting is basically when they just release the toxins into the air, as Paul Vogel mentioned. Unfortunately, these toxins are heavier than air, and so they sink to the ground where we are, where we breathe it in. Benzene in particular is a very dangerous pollutant that causes cancer. We know that. The evidence is clear, and there is no safe limit for people living near these gas plants of benzene. And I think the important thing for your listeners to know is that these acid gas recovery units that Paul Vogel was talking about, they reduce emissions of benzene and other toxic pollutants by up to 97%. And so the fact that they're not using them means that there is an increase of a huge amount into the air, and this is not safe for the residents of Darwin.
3: Paul Vogel's just been on the radio and said that these extra days will not cause an unacceptable health impact. How come that's not good enough?
2: Well, I guess it's what he accepts. As a doctor, I'm a paediatrician, I do not accept that people should have an increased risk of serious health consequences such as cancer, asthma, heart disease, etc. I don't believe there is any acceptable limit for that, particularly for the people living around these gas plants where we don't have a choice. These are imposed on us. And for the gas plants to become less safe for the community, isn't the EPA supposed to regulate them to make them more safe for us to live near? I think the EPA is prioritising the needs of Santos over the needs of the community and over the health of the community.
1: So that's Dr. Louise Woodward. She's a local paediatrician here, has also founded CHANT, Community Healthy Air NT, and in an Australian first, is fundraising for a mobile community-funded air monitor. She was talking to Matt Brann on the Country Hour yesterday after the EPA has given Santos approval to emit toxic gases for an extra 26 days this year. They were already licensed to do this hot venting process for 36 days a year, but as Santos gets ready to bring its new Barossa gas project online, it did request more days and the EPA said yes. Would love to know your thoughts on that. Is that something that Santos should have planned for, and is the EPA right in saying yes? You can let me know your thoughts on 0487 991 057. I heard from someone who said, EPA, every project approved, says this person. Someone else saying, so the EPA doesn't know what levels would be dangerous, but it's definitely okay to give them more days where they can release the gases. It seems a little bit strange to me, says this texter. Shouldn't you wait until you can actually monitor the air quality before you allow more gases into the air? And of course, this does come off the back of the announcement from the CLP government earlier this week that they would be introducing legislation to establish an industry-funded ambient air quality monitoring monitoring regime for the Darwin watershed. You can let me know your thoughts as always. You can also give me a call on 1300 057 222. It is 23 past 7 on this Friday morning that has had a little bit of a wet start, a top of 30 degrees today with a shower or two. I did hear from someone, JC, good morning to you, on the text line, who said it's currently raining in Stuart Park. Take care on the roads. Make sure you pack a brolly. Here's some music for you.